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0: Ashes, all fall down. Hey, it's the official Tapes Grateful Dead radio program where we get into the official releases from the Grateful Dead's vault. A lot of times we get into the archival material, the concerts, but there is the Grateful Dead in the studio. Now, you can find that take of Throwing Stones on a release titled Flashback with the Grateful Dead. It's one of those budget compilations that maybe they sold on the overnight programs on television or maybe at the supermarket or box stores. But of course, Throwing Stones originally released in July of 1987 on a studio album, In the Dark. And there is a new book out where it goes into extensive archival research to tell the story, behind the scenes story of In the Dark.
1: You know, you listen to that record and there's a clarity and a clean, you know, quality to that, you know, that is just razor sharp.
0: That's John Brackett. He is

0: This is master synthesist, songwriter, producer, just amazing musician.
1: And for this record, they brought in Bob Breylove to assist with some of the production and engineering and overdubs for the percussionists, but also for Brent as well. And one of the things I ask readers to consider in the book is actually the sound and the timbre of Brent's keyboard, because it was a Yamaha DX7, which was ubiquitous on the top 10, Billboard charts throughout the mid 80s. So just to get some idea of, what was going on the top 10 of the Billboard's Hot 100 at the time. The Dead, when they came in, they peaked at number 9. That was their highest charting position. And that week that they peaked at number 9, Whitney Houston's Didn't We Almost Have It All was number 1. Now, she was also an Arista artist at that point, which gives you also another idea of kind of, where this band was, because Arista really, in many ways, was a pop and R&B and soul label. Michael Jackson was still on the charts, too, with I Just Can't Stop Loving You. White Snake, Here I Go Again, was on there. Carrie by Europe. Prince's You Got the Look. La Bamba really is the only kind of maybe, Los Lobos somewhat, but it didn't sound like Touch of Grey. Los Lobos, if anything, their cover of La Bamba, I mean, it was a pretty, spot on cover of the original. So yeah, even though the Dead didn't really resemble a lot of the other acts that were going on at the time, they might not resemble a lot of those other acts, but in some ways the song does sound like a lot of the pop acts that were going on at the time. And most of the tunes that were on the chart at that time did feature prominently the DX7. So yeah, asking people to kind of think about the sounds themselves, the timbres, what you're hearing in the song too, and how that's playing a role in the popularity and success of the tune.
2: Brackett also discusses the recording process and the naming of the album In the Dark, where there is a story about where they recorded the album In the Dark.
1: One of the very first things I did for the book was to reach out to a guy named Guy Charbonneau. And Guy owned Le Mobile, which is one of the most renowned mobile recording studios of the rock era. Just look up Guy Charbonneau, Le Mobile Recording Studio, and your jaw will hit the floor just seeing some of the shows that he's recorded. And so just to be able to talk with him a little bit about it, because those were interesting sessions. At Marin Vets is where they did the basic tracks. John Cutler, figures also very prominently within the book as well, and talking about his contributions as the producer, working together with Garcia and Charbonneau. Moving into, and another thing too that I should point out was that with Cutler, it might be getting into the weeds and trivia, but Cutler created a pre-production document that pretty much outlined how they were going to record the record, starting with basics, moving to the overdub stage, then moving on to the mixing stage, and thinking about how they were going to do it, types of machines that they were going to use. I mean, they had a very kind of limited number of tunes that they were doing. They knew exactly what songs they were going to do. The arrangements were well established at that point. And yes, I guess on one occasion they did turn off the lights in Marin Vets and played In the Dark. But I doubt any of that made it to the record, but great title nonetheless. They knew they had to be efficient, they knew they had to be quick, and they knew it had to sound good. And they did all of those things.
2: You can get the full interview that we conducted with John Brackett and his book, Touch of Grey, or How the Grateful Dead Became Pop Stars, at our website. Just go to the soundboards page at officialtapes.com. In the book, not only does he talk about what they did in the studio, the album, but he also, of course, talked about the music video of Touch of Grey.
1: In many ways, the video became this encapsulation of everything that people expected of the Grateful Dead, right? What they knew about the Grateful Dead was kind of summed up within the video itself. I talk about Gary Gutierrez, who was the director for that. And for people who might not know, he was also the person who directed the animated sequence that opens the Grateful Dead movie. And so Jerry and Gary had a long relationship. By the time they hooked up in early 87, Jerry had sent Gutierrez a tape of a bunch of songs that they

0: were considering for the single. They hadn't decided on Touch of Grey yet at this point. And what was interesting is that at this point, Gary Gutierrez was head, not head, but he was a co-founder of a very, very successful production company in San Francisco called Colossal. And his group had worked on films like The Right Stuff, all sorts of television shows, the Twilight Zone reboot that the Dead had worked on, but he and his crew had also done a number of those animated ID segments for MTV. I don't know if any you remember those, but often very claymation animation types of things. So Gutierrez already had a very intimate, close connection with MTV that made, it much easier for the band to kind of slide into that format. Now, MTV had been courting the Dead for years to try to get something, and they had resisted time and time again. But Gutierrez was smart enough and savvy enough and knew the band well enough that, the concept that he came up with the skeletons on the stage, that was the immediate concept. That was, from everything I've read and kind of seen with the materials, that was the first idea he had. Came up with a quick plan that's very close to what we see with the video now. And it really just plays on the fact of, yeah, that this band was old, at this point. But it was also playing on that live element as well, utilizing the fans, providing that soundtrack as well, recording it in front of the fans. And so a knowledge not only of the images and the iconography, but also the meaning and the importance of the fans and the live element. And so, yeah, I mean, the video was, it hit at a good time. It hit at a very good time, and it was all over, all the time. You could not see it.
1: Touch of Grey, or How the Grateful Dead Became Pop Stars, is the title of the book, and that is the voice of the author, John Brackett, tracing the history of the song Touch of Grey, beginning with songwriter Robert Hunter's lyrical sketches and the Grateful Dead's earliest live arrangements, getting into the group's popular renaissance following the release of Touch of Grey and the album In the Dark in the summer of 1987. Brackett details how particular recording technologies, notable musical characteristics, modes of attending and listening, and the mechanics of the contemporary music industry shaped this defining moment in the group's career. Drawing on extensive archival research, Touch of Grey examines how the band and their label worked to produce a hit record, a dynamic music video, and an effective promotional campaign that would propel the Grateful Dead from a group with a devoted cult following to become a pop culture phenomenon. You can get more of the interview, officialtapes.com. Just go to the soundboards page. Hey, I'm Corey, and how about the very first time the Grateful Dead ever performed Touch of Grey on stage in front of an audience? It took place as an encore on September 15th, 1982. You can find this on the massive box set, Enjoying the Ride. And let the ride continue. It's the official tapes.

0: Thank you. See you in a little bit.
1: That's the Grateful Dead in Maryland on September 15th, 1982, Capitol Center. A countless special moments happened at Capitol Center, including the very first live performance of Touch of Grey in 1982, and there is that performance as an encore, September 15th, 1982. The venue also saw the return of three long-lost classics in 1990, Loose Lucy, Easy to Love You, Black-Throated Wind as well. This is the official tapes Grateful Dead radio program where we get into the official releases from the Grateful Dead's vault, and you can find that release on Enjoying the Ride, a massive 60-CD box set to celebrate the Grateful Dead's 60th anniversary as a band. It was released in 2025. And there is a new book out. It is titled Touch of Grey or How the Grateful Dead Became Pop Stars. Author John Brackett.
2: It really is a focus on the single. It's kind of goes back, beginning with the early history of the tune, way back to Hunter's earliest performances, drawing upon some of his earliest lyrical sketches to kind of see the development of the tune. And then from there, when the Dead picked it up in 82 and started making it their own, and just kind of following the transformation of how that song was gradually introduced into their sets. But really, the kind of the story changes, of course, when Jerry gets sick in 86. And, you know, the band is in flux at this point, you know, kind of unsure of what's going on. There's no tour, right? And so there's no money coming in. And they know they have to make a record. And so the next big moment that in the story of this song, and really what kind of is that transformational moment, is when they return to the stage, right, in December of 86. And they start off with Touch of Grey. The rest of the story is then talking about, all right, you know, what happens? You know, you had this incredibly popular, you know, cult band that's been living on the periphery of the music industry for, you know, a decade, you know, if not more. And all of a sudden, boom, you know, there's this MTV hit. They're all over radio. They move from arenas now into stadiums. And even that can't even hold the amount of fans, you know. And so talking about how the song transformed the scene, transformed the band, and also transformed the legacy, the popularity and the success of that record. Yes, it's about 1987, but it's also about the legacy of the band as well.
1: We'll have more with John Brackett and his book, Touch of Grey, or How the Grateful Dead Became Pop Stars, a little bit later here on the official tapes. And coming up, we're going to get into the commercial maximum. The Grateful Dead performing at Madison Square Garden. This is just a couple months after they released the album In the Dark. And this particular show, top five requested show out of the vault. And it was finally released in 2015. And we are going to hear how the Grateful Dead opened up the show on September 18th, 1987 at Madison Square Garden. And when you hear the opening, it's kind of starts with some interesting stage banter. And what that is at the start of the show, as a goof on their Letterman appearance, Bobby urged the crowd to levitate Garcia. They started with a goofy laugh over their improbable, complicated success. And then we're belting the chorus line at a shredded pitch. And we're going to get into all of that here on the official tapes.
3: From magical nights at Madison Square Garden to when they were just starting to warm it up at Winterland, this is the official tapes.

Hey, Rocky, watch me levitate Garcia.

this morning. Love to ride for my shit. That's when I knew I had never walking blues. And I woke up this morning, look around and I thought to ride for my shit. That's when I knew I had.

0: This is the official tapes, Grateful Dead radio program, where we get into the official releases from the Grateful Dead's vault from the release 30 Trips Around the Sun box set. That is the Grateful Dead from September 18th, 1987. We heard Hell in a Bucket, into Sugaree, into Walkin' Blues. The 9/18/87 show was a top five requested show to be released out of the vault for many, many years, and finally it was released in 2015 on that massive box set, 30 Trips Around the Sun. At the start of the show, it was sort of as a goof on the Letterman appearance that took place that same within that time frame. Bobby urged the crowd to levitate Garcia. They start with a wry laugh over their improbable, complicated success. And then we're belting out the chorus line at a shredded pitch of Hell in a Bucket, which you can find on that super successful album, In the Dark. We also heard a killer version of Sugaree. Something to note about these performances: this is post-coma Garcia, and it inspired Sir Paul McCartney, to tour. He hadn't been touring for a little over a decade, but once he started hearing about how Jerry Garcia almost joined the great jam in the sky, but he goes back on stage and he's doing these incredible tours and finding success. The Grateful Dead's return actually inspired Sir Paul to return to the road as well. And we also heard Walkin' Blues in that first set sequence, which actually started out the show on 9/18/87. Hey, I'm Corey. You've been listening to the official tapes, and we've been going back this last hour, talking a little bit about the success of the Grateful Dead in that during that time frame, and also the release In the Dark. There's a new book out titled Touch of Grey, or How the Grateful Dead Became Pop Stars. We had an opportunity to talk with author John Brackett.
1: Yeah, seeing how the scene changed, seeing how the band changed, the image changed, must have been very difficult for the band. You know, on a number of occasions, they did articulate, you know, how difficult it had become. But I don't know if they ever figured out how to get out of it. You know, there were some occasions where they were considering, you know, filming shows and broadcasting them that way to reduce the amount of people that would show up, extended residencies, I think. But yeah, I think they never really could figure out how they could deal with the issues that were going down at the shows. And that was the main concern. Now, there were issues before, you know, and as I talk about in the book, you know, going back at least to 85, I can find records of John Scheer, you know, sending security letters to concert promoters, encouraging discussions with security, you know, and trying to assuage any fears that they might have with the Deadhead. So they had a reputation, no doubt. But once the gate crashing started, and once, you know, the lot turned into, you know, what it became, you know, that was a very different scene. And so, yeah, you see this idea of, or many people identifying, okay, a lot of this is happening with the newer fans. An early kind of thing that Blair Jackson did in the Golden Road, too, it was all about, yeah, this is all boils down to those new fans who really just don't understand, you know, how the Dead do things. And without a doubt, I think that was true. The issue that then arises is that the responsibility to control it from the Dead's perspective comes to lay on the other fans. It's up to you to educate these newer fans about how things are done. You know, I don't know. I mean, how would you feel about that? You know, okay, they got this whole thing going on. You know, I'm glad you've been following us for 15 years. Can you go take care of this for us? You know, I mean, I don't know how you would feel about that.
0: That's author John Brackett. You can get the full interview that we did with John Brackett at our website, officialtapes.com. Go to the soundboards page, and you can learn more about his book, Touch of Grey, or How the Grateful Dead Became Pop Stars. This is all with the album In the Dark.
1: It's the crazy relative you don't want to talk about, you know? And listen, I think, you know, first of all, the 80s in general are completely understudied. We all know what's going on in the 60s and 70s, and, you know, you've seen it. But I just, when you read book after book, I feel like, oh, you know, what's going on? You know, you go over entire years very, very quickly, you know. But yeah, this is a really tough moment, I think, for a lot of fans. It's bittersweet in some ways. It's difficult in other ways because of the things changed. They weren't just your little, you know, pet band anymore. They were everybody's band.
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0: So happy in the jungle, I refuse to go. 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
1: that no matter how they coax him,
0: I'll stay right here. I look through a magazine the missionary's wife concealed.
1: Magazine? What happens?
0: I see how people who are civilized bung you with automobiles.
2: You know you can get hurt that way, Daniel?
0: At the movies they have got to pay many coconuts to see.
3: What do they see, Donnie?
0: Uncivilized pictures that the newsreel

0: No penthouse, bathtub, streetcars, taxis, noise in my ear.
1: So no matter how they coax him,
2: I'll stay right here.
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4: The Tringalingo Hula Humble Express.
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0: When they've got 2 weeks vacation, they hurry to vacation ground.
3: What do they do, Donnie?
0: They swim and they fish, but that's what I

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And your heart gets bored with your man and it changes you. 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I guess I wish

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She sits there waiting in a fan.

0: We'd like to give a shout out to our friends at the LaSalle County Downtown Courthouse. A little bird told us you enjoy listening to WRWO 94.5 FM in Ottawa, Illinois, especially when we play local acts like Buckacre. Takes us right back to the 70s. You want to know a secret? Shh. We love Buckacre.
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5: Tuning into Miss Carmen's Spirit. Welcome.
6: Thank you. Thank you for having me, Laura Lee.
5: It's my pleasure, Carmen. Where are you calling from?
6: I'm calling from California, Los Angeles.
5: Yay, my home sweet home. So you know what? When I heard your name, did somebody consider your name because of the famous opera, Carmen?
6: I've heard that before, and there's a song.
5: Yeah, because singing seems to be really the big thing about this, music and singing around you.
6: Yes, I love music. That's so funny that you...
5: Yeah, well, that's why I needed to bring this up. But the reason I also bring this up is I see you light candles in honor of family spirit. Does that make sense?
6: Yes.
5: And there's parental figures over there that you light for.
6: Yes, absolutely correct.
5: To honor their spirit. And then also I get a burial that was pre-planned or planned. And I get the impression that you might have been involved in the arrangements. Does this make sense?
6: Yes.
5: Is this one of your parents, honey?
6: Yes, it is. And I did actually all of the arrangements.
5: Yeah.
6: From beginning to end.
5: Beginning to end is so hard. And they said it was beautiful.
6: Oh, I'm so happy to hear that.
5: Thank you. Thank you for all your hard work. You're such a beautiful soul and they love you so much.
6: I needed to hear that. Thank you.
5: You're a planner.
6: I am.
5: Yeah.
6: I am.
5: And that's why you were put in the role out of everybody, because you could handle it where it, and anybody else in the family couldn't have handled that, managed that.
6: It's true. So true.
5: Yeah. And so they say thank you again. You guys have always been tight and you've gotten through things all together.
6: Yes. So true.
5: And your family's so tight-knit. And like, I see you guys having to live with parents at one point. And I'm just saying you, when I say you guys, it's like you and your husband, maybe even kids. Does that make sense?
6: It does make sense, yes.
5: Just temporarily. And then your kids, you might have some adult kids, but they're still living with you.
6: Yes.
5: Okay. It's because you guys will support each other and you always got each other's back.
6: True.
5: So they want to say somebody lost their job in the interim and had to take a lower paying job. And they're very frustrated about this.
6: Yes.
5: And they want to pass on to the message that they're saying as a whole system, because there's more than one there.
6: Yes.
5: And they're all saying they'll get through it. There's another job coming. And has somebody been talking about doing trade work?
6: Yes. My youngest son.
5: The trade is where it's at.
6: Really? Okay. I'm going to share that with him.
5: Tell him it's all supported from the other side. So
6: great.
5: He'll do fabulous and he'll be so grateful.
6: Wow. Okay. That's good to hear.
5: And then you've been managing more than one job too. It's like you had a business on your own. Is that true, Carmen?
6: Yes. And my 9-to-5. I've always kind of done that.
5: They tell me not to give up on your little project over here.
6: Okay.
5: I mean, it's not a little project. It was like you've expanded it and then you kind of stepped away from it. And then you come back to it.
6: Yes. So true.
5: And it's important that you understand because it's more about planning and it has to do with music and events. And that also includes a marriage.
6: Oh.
5: Have you worked on a wedding yet?
6: Not yet, but we've been hoping that it's in the near future for one of my adult children, yes.
5: Well, put it on the books. It's an event. And so do you do event planning or something of that
6: sort? I do. I love parties. I love events. I love planning. I love parties. I love all of that.
5: This is where it's all going to take off. All right. It's all going to be okay. It was a pleasure. Thank you for sharing your time with me, Carmen.
6: Thank you. Thank you. I appreciate you and all that you do.
5: And if you'd like to call in like Carmen, sign up at radiomediumlorelee.com where you can find some services and upcoming events to support our show and tune into your spirit each and every day by subscribing to the Radio Medium Lorelee podcast on your favorite form. 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I would love to hear from you.

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1: Tuning into Spirit for Miss Florencia. Welcome.
2: Thank you, Laura. Lovely to talk to you.
1: Oh, it's lovely to talk to you too, especially with the accent. I just love it. Florencia, where are you calling from?
2: I come from Spain, but I'm living in Germany since for the last 15 years. So I'm between Spain and Germany in Munich.
1: So first impressions I'm receiving is I get a male that's there and I feel like he's speaking Spanish, but he doesn't show me Spain. I'm being a visual of South America.
2: Oh my God, that's my family. Yes, for sure. That's where my family come from.
1: So were you from there originally too?
2: No, I was born in Spain, but like my parents were born in Argentina. Also, the person I've been seeing also comes from Argentina. So there's a lot of these last 2 years going to know that legacy of my family.
1: Nice. Is there a namesake, first middle name?
2: Yeah, my father is Enrique. My grandfather is also Enrique. Enrique is like the middle name that repeats in the family from Argentina. Yeah.
1: He shows me also a child singing. Is this you when you were little or is there another child that's in your life? Does this make sense?
2: Yeah, that could be me. I used to also sing.
1: You need to keep singing, baby girl, because you are his baby.
2: Oh my God.
1: All right, because singing makes you joyful. You love it. It's an activity you used to engage in because you sing from the heart. So this is really important because I'm going to express this. This is a clearing technique. Right now, he's telling me things are so heavy around you.
2: Yes.
1: Regarding work, regarding another partner. I don't know if that's a husband or a partner.
2: I have both.
1: You have actually, both.
2: Yeah, I'm leaving the planet. I'm staying with my husband. I think it's
3: otherwise.
1: A heavy lifting. No wonder. I hope you're singing and dancing through that, Florencia. And the job. It's just like all of your head is spinning, right? You're like, what do I do?
2: Yes, definitely. I need some guidance.
1: Well, first of all, again, let's go back to the sea. And when we're frustrated and we're seeing all this toxic energy and we're frustrated with it, we can't shut down those signals. And there's a reason those signals are going off because it just means something has to change.
2: Yeah, definitely. I need to sing for sure.
1: That will raise your energy and you can get your head up and you'll start to see clarity in what decisions you need to make.
2: Yeah.
1: There's something else I want to say. It doesn't matter how much meditation we do sometimes or how much yoga or exercising we do, or even if we have to take pills, sometimes it's still there. The noise is still there, right?
3: Yeah.
1: Again, it's just a message that you have to make some decisions here in that regard, your job and your relationship.
3: Yeah.
1: I also get there's a son in your life. Do you have a son?
2: Yeah.
1: All right. He's saying that. He's so beautiful. All right. So that's the confirmation. Your dad is trying to give me all this to you.
2: Thank you.
1: Who is into the real estate investing?
2: Myself. So this is really interesting because this is also something that comes from my grandfather and all that part of the family. And I have been investing there because that's where I want to go. That's the direction I really want to push. But I need to have a bit of a transition to fully make it happen, just to leave from the real estate.
1: Listen, all right? Because I'm giving you bits and pieces of the bigger picture. So you got to trust, babe, and just do it.
2: That's the direction, right, Laura?
1: Just do it. Yes. I mean, we sit there and we flip-flop all the time in our heads, but if it keeps coming back, that's a sign from spirit saying, just do it. Otherwise, the frustration won't go away because you haven't made the call yet. Thank you for sharing your time with me.
2: Thank you so much, Laura.
1: It's my pleasure. Thank you. And if you'd like to call into the show like Miss Florencia, sign up at radiomediumlauralee.com where you can find some services and upcoming events to support our show. 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We'd appreciate that. 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On Instagram, YouTube. I'd love to hear from you.

0: semi was in the center lane and just turned right in front of us. 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
2: Tuning into Miss Molly Spirit. Welcome.
6: Hi, Laura Lee. Thanks for having me.
2: Yeah, it's a pleasure. Molly, where are you calling from?
6: I am calling from Vermont today.
2: Thank you.
7: First impression I receive is a female on the other side. I feel like it's a mother figure, and she just shows me a ring on a finger, like a wedding band, that I feel like is tied to her.
6: Yeah, it's probably this ring right here.
7: And you know what? I get two things about it. It was like her ring, but I also feel like you got married since her passing.
6: I have, yeah.
7: She just wants to say she's with you and congratulations. And she's also with a child spirit.
6: Okay.
7: And this is child spirit means one of two things. It means we lost a child and or another child is coming through. Does that make sense?
6: Yeah, I've had an abortion, but I'm also doing some family planning right now. So
7: very good, because she says it's important you do plan. Because it's coming. Prepare for one coming. You're a mother already.
6: Yes.
7: So you are prepared, ready for a child. But I feel like there's some challenges that she wants to address right now because she was a mom. And that is friendships. And feeling the lack of friendships and connections with other people. And I don't know if this is something to do with your child and or including yourself.
6: I have a very strong connection with her, actually.

0: as a guide and with spirit, and I have a hard time connecting with humans sometimes in the same way, because it's such a beautiful connection with a guide versus humans in life.
1: And she really wants you to find some social connections, and I feel like it would be beneficial for you and your child.
0: Okay.
1: I mean, for your both of your mental health, and because you're a full-time mom.
0: Yeah.
1: So it's just a confirmation to the message of what I'm saying about finding some connections with friends. You've got a young child, like toddler?
0: Yeah, he's 3.
1: Yes. So there's mom groups, mom and me groups. Have you done anything like that?
0: Yeah, I try and get out there. Been feeling kind of like I need to get some space. She's probably tuning into me feeling like I need to get away, like just have some me time so that I can be the best version of myself and as a mother.
1: For real, because when I say the mommy me time, then you can connect with other women who are going through the same thing at the same time.
0: Okay.
1: And I'm just going to say, when you find them, it's not only for you and the kids, because you're nurturing the spirit of the children, but you're also nurturing your spirit.
0: Yes.
1: So that's what she's really concerned about. And she wants to bring that message through, because this is where you're going to find some me time too, is just even those small little connections, even if it means taking a break on your own. But the social connections for you and also for your son.
0: Yeah, that makes sense. It's been a struggle. So it makes sense that she's saying that, just connecting with people.
1: Is he in a school?
0: He's going to preschool.
1: So this is the perfect place where you're going to meet a new friend. And it'll be good for him. Again, that's another confirmation to the message. So you got it.
0: Yep. Yeah. He's going to school this fall, and I've been looking forward to kind of getting out of the world.
1: Thank you, Miss Molly, for sharing your time with me.
0: Thank you so much, Laura Lee. This has been a great message today.
1: Thank you for coming onto the show. And if you'd like to be a caller like Miss Molly, sign up at RadioMediumLauraLee.com. 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Please rate it for us and share it with your family and friends. We'd appreciate that. And be social with us at Facebook Radio Medium Laura Lee group, Instagram, YouTube too. I would love to hear from you.

0: Hey, how would you like to learn a hack to break through fearful thoughts and feelings of anxiety? If you're like me, you need to stay tuned for this 5 Minute Spirit Reboot with my guest expert, who is the founder of Fear Free Human. And she's also the best-selling author of Internal Guidance System. Welcome back, Zen Crier Dee Brooke.
1: Thank you for having me. I'm super excited to be back. I got so many juicy things to share.
0: I can't wait. It's my pleasure to have you back because I know you're all about the intuition. And I want to know what your hack is to break through fearful thoughts or anxiety-ridden feelings that captivate us.
1: Yeah. So anytime you have a lump in your throat, that tight anxiety feeling like it's hard to breathe and you're super uncomfortable in your chest, or that roiling kind of solid feeling in your solar plexus, that's actually guidance from your internal guidance system that what you're thinking is not true and not going to happen. And so the hack is you simply say, I'm closed. That's a tight feeling inside. That means what I'm thinking is not true or not going to happen. And you'll feel it release. You'll start feeling it ease up. And that's a more true thought. And in that easing, you actually step aside and you're able to think clearly to find out what is true in that moment.
0: I love it. So tell me about your personal experience. When did you discover this hack yourself?
1: It was in 1993. I had been through a very traumatic childhood and I was sabotaging my life. I was one of those, I'm going to take my toys and go home anytime anybody hurt my feelings. So I would quit jobs. I would fire my roommate and then they wouldn't want to live with me anymore. I did all these kinds of things. And somebody gave me a little tape from Abraham Hicks. And somebody asked her a question, how do I stay on my perfect blueprint, my life's most perfect life? And she said, if you're tight in the center of your body, it means your thoughts are taking you out of alignment with your perfect life. And if your thoughts are expanding you in the center of your body, it means that your thoughts are carrying you into your perfect life. And I grabbed onto that and started decoding which of my thoughts were carrying me away from the life I truly wanted. And I spent the next 30 something years decoding it. And now I have 13 training programs. I teach people all over the world, you know, anxiety, like, why haven't they texted me back? Did I do anything wrong? Is this person mad at me? The real stuff that drives us crazy and has fear and anxiety in us, those things can be eliminated completely in our lives by following this.
0: Okay, so what about fight and flight? Because there are experts out there, Zen, that have said the fear is real, go with it.
1: It's not true. I'm here to tell you, I know I'm going against the grain. We have 4 responses, fight, flight, freeze, and fawn. And all of those are programmed into us between the ages of 0 and 7 as ways in which to react to mental fear. Mental fear and physical fear are 2 different things. I call physical fear tiger fear, like you have to run across the freeway to grab your dog, right? But the second that that fear is over, your body returns to normal. Mental fear is the stuff that wakes us up at 3 o'clock in the morning. The conversations we have in our heads where we can't escape from. The consistent worry about the bill that we don't have the money for. It just keeps ruminating over and over and over. And there are programs in our mind that we can get rid of. And when you get that opening, when you move from that closing and you know how to move your thoughts to an opening, your nervous system reprograms your mind and those begin to go what they call neurally extinct. And so the things that really drive you crazy, let's say being angry at your husband because he just keeps putting the dishes first thing in the morning in the sink, and you like your kitchen clean in the morning because you're exhausted and you just want to have your coffee in a clean kitchen and you're mad at him all day for it, those you can reprogram and escape and they don't come back anymore.
0: So this really is our intuition that you're talking about.
1: It's different than intuition because intuition shows up differently for people. The internal guidance system operates the exact same way in every person. I can train anyone to do it. It's a system and it works beautifully in intuition situations because you can feel when your mind is creating a story that's not true.
0: Wonderful. Thank you for sharing your wisdom. And I'm sure a lot of people have something to glean from this. Where can people find you, Miss Zen Crier Dee Brooke, the founder of Fear Free Human?
1: Yes. So go to BeFearFreeNow.com.
0: If you like this episode and you want more, please subscribe. Please rate it and share it so we can share this with other people. Thank you for sharing your time with us today.

0: semi was in the center lane and just turned right in front of us. Decided I needed to get a hold of an attorney. Never really heard anything from this attorney for 2 years. 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I contacted Konosky Bresny. I mean, he did more in 2 weeks than that other attorney did in 3 years. 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
1: Tuning into Miss Renee's Spirit, welcome.
3: Thank you so much.
1: Renee, where are you calling from?
3: Outside of Boston.
1: Thank you for calling in. Appreciate it. Renee, for some reason, I get a father figure that's on the other side connected to you.
3: My grandfather.
1: Yeah, he was very much part of your life.
3: Yes.
1: And he says that there's a namesake tied to him, first middle name.
3: So my other grandfather, my son is named after him.
1: All right. So I've just got to say they're present. And was one of the two of them called Pops?
3: Pops, yeah.
1: All right. And that was which one?
3: That was my grandfather, who I was closer with.
1: And so you were very much present when he was passing, because he shows me like you helping him when he was transitioning, like giving him a drink. Do you remember this?
3: So I would stay overnight with him. I wasn't there when he passed, but the night before I was with him. And then I left for the day and he passed while my mom and her sister were there.
1: Yeah, and he just wants to thank you because you were caring for him. And he wants to say thank you to all that were there to care for him because he appreciates it. And he's doing the same, even though he's on the other side. And he wants to let everybody know that, especially for you, because you're his baby. I get the impression that either you or somebody else has been in therapy about, I don't know if this is his transition or regarding a relationship or talk of a relationship in a therapy session.
3: I have talked to a therapist, not for him passing, but another relationship.
1: So he wants to bring this up because I feel like he wants to draw attention to relationship. And he says that you've talked to a therapist, but have you encouraged the person who's in your life right now therapy, or are you still doing therapy yourself?
3: We are in the process of it.
1: Very good. You're in the process of it. Who's resistant? Is it him or is it you?
3: Both for it. It's just time. You know, life is very hectic.
1: Yeah. And so he says he's supporting you in this because you're the one who instigated, obviously. And bar none, I'll just say this is, you know, statistically how it happens anyway. The woman usually is the motivator behind all that. But he says there's a lot of anger in the space.
3: Could be, yes. I agree.
1: Could be, or there is.
3: There is.
1: And you're trying to decide whether it's worth it or not.
3: Correct.
1: Have you noticed there's any tie to alcohol when there is any type of dispute?
3: For me, yes. Not for the other party. It's gotten better.
1: Okay, good. Because he wants to address this could be some of the underlying issues. Just to clear the space, looking for some more solutions to clear it, to try to maybe clear it and just avoid it for now until you guys can figure this out. But it's a good step forward that you both want to go in and get mediated and have somebody work with the both of you. I think this is going to work wonders.
3: Okay, that sounds good.
1: Yeah. Was somebody else a drinker in the family?
3: Yeah, my mother was. And after even before he passed, she stopped drinking and she hasn't drank since. So that has been very helpful for her.
1: Yes. And so he says it's just a confirmation because I got the impression it ran down the family. It's just something that we pick up because of experience with other family members. And it's just to confirm the message.
3: Yes.
1: Because I think you two can work it out.
3: Okay.
1: You can work it out. Get clear.
3: That's a great message.
1: I hope so. Thank you for sharing your time with me, Miss Renee.
3: Yes. Thank you so much.
1: It was my pleasure. And if you'd like to call into the radio show, sign up at RadioMediumLauraLee.com, where you can find some services and upcoming events to support our show. 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I would love to hear from you.

0: tuning in to Miss Deborah Spirit. Welcome.
1: Thank you.
0: Deborah, where are you calling from?
1: Denver, Colorado.
0: Nice, nice. I get a visual right now of a gentleman, an elder, but I feel like this is a dad. He's wearing flannel. He's out hunting. He's got dogs around him.
1: Yeah, that's my dad. My dad was an avid outdoorsman and hunter. He always had black labs. Till the day he died, he had a black lab.
0: Yeah, and they're over there with him.
1: Yeah.
0: And did you have a dog too?
1: Well, the last dog was a registered lab, and she had my name and part of her registration. So my dad, when he brought her home, was like, okay, she's your puppy. Like, she's yours to take care of. So she was kind of mine in that sense. And she was a really, really sweet dog.
0: Yeah, she's with him. He just wants to affirm all this so you know it's him. And I understand he has guns that have been passed off to, I don't know if that's you and or another sibling.
1: When there was a family gun, unfortunately, my ex-husband kept it in my divorce. My dad gave it to me before he passed.
0: It was all about protecting you, just so you know, because he says, despite it, you're still protected. And he wants you to know this. This is very important for you to know because you're feeling uneasy and secure. But oddly, as I'm seeing all this, he's like, you're in a total different world and mindset than he is. Like, you're a teacher, you're a coach, you're a mentor, you speak to people, something that he wouldn't even think of doing, you know, in those regards. Does that make sense?
1: Yeah, absolutely. My dad was somewhat publicly shy in that way, but I'm a behavioral health coach and I've taught
0: out there.
1: Yeah.
0: He shows me you holding a yoga pose and I'm like, that's impressive because I see it in my head. I'm a yogi myself and yeah. I used to teach and it looks like you were doing yoga. Is that right?
1: Yep. I was actually certified to teach yoga the year that he died.
0: Yes. And he's so proud because you're just like giving hope and you're helping people find peace and calm in their life. And as you're teaching, you're learning for yourself at the same time. He's just so proud of you and he wants you to keep up your good work because there's something about, I don't know if you're joining somebody else's retreat for yourself or you thinking about doing a retreat of your own.
1: Yeah, it's something I've been considering for a little while now, trying to kind of take my ability to coach and teach to another level and find another like modality to study and do with yoga. But it's just been hard to kind of put a lot of energy towards that.
0: Concentrate on it. Yes. What about the retreat? Is that something that's been in your head?
1: It's an idea that came to mind a couple of months ago. Somebody else actually suggested it. I was kind of like, that's an interesting take on things. But I think that would be a fun way to develop.
0: He's encouraging you. So when those thoughts come to mind and you were struggling with something, hit a brick wall and we're trying to figure out what's another pathway, that was the answer. So he's encouraging you for this direction because I think it's going to take you out of your zone and actually maybe even take you out of the country. And then also, I see somebody pregnant. Was somebody pregnant since his passing?
1: Yeah, well, so he died in November and I got pregnant with my daughter the following January. And so she was born almost exactly a year after he died.
0: Yeah, so he's with you and so happy for you. You got her on the mat with you?
1: Oh, well, she's a teenager now. It's a little harder to...
0: I get it.
1: Convince. No.
0: I get it. I had one that I raised on the mat. Now she's rebuking it. So it's part of the territory. They'll find their way back to it, I think. So thank you for your time, Miss Deborah.
1: Thank you for having me.
0: It was my pleasure. And if you'd like to call into the show, sign up at RadioMediumLauraLee.com where you can find some services and upcoming events to support our show and tune into your spirit each and every day by subscribing to our podcast. Please rate it for us and share it with your family and friends. We'd appreciate that. And remember, you can be social with us at Facebook, Radio Medium Laura Lee Group, Instagram, and YouTube too. I would love to hear from you.

0: semi was in the center lane and just turned right in front of us. Decided I needed to get a hold of an attorney. Never really heard anything from this attorney for 2 years. 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
7: Good morning, everybody, and welcome to Pete's Repeat. 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I'm just featuring basically three albums today. 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And so much for me, and let's kick it off with Dan Fogelberg.

the great Dan Fogelberg. That song was Nederland. Boy, how it keeps on going. That was from 1977, folks. So let's get another mid-70s group from Illinois. And you heard of this band. Never Been to Any Reason by Head East.

Head East by Southern Illinois. Yep. There's a little one by Dan Fogelberg. Love Gone By.

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1: 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So here we go back. I'm going to take you back to Head East. This is off the Fly as a Pancake album.

That was Back in My Own Hands by Head East. Now I'm going to feature another song by Dan Fogelberg. The great late Dan Fogelberg.

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1: 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And by the way, we have a program called Midwest Originals from 2 to 5 Monday through Saturday and 3 to 5 on Sundays. So if you got some originals, send it in. We'll play it.

Boy, them 7 Illinois boys sure know how to rock and roll. Boy, that's off Head East. Jefftown Creek. Jim Somerville. Oh, yeah. What was it, Jim Somerville? What's it? Wait. Michael Somerville. Oh, my gosh, yeah. Oh, yeah, Michael. And, Reg Boyd. Well, here is Dan Fogelberg again. False Faces. Somehow they knew something back in 1977. They kind of looked in the future because there's a lot of false faces going around now. So let's play False Faces.

0: That was Dan Fogelberg off the Nederland album. This was kind of like an unknown great album. This song was called False Faces. Backup leaner was J.D. Souther, like great J.D. Souther. And it had Joe Walsh on it. Don Henley's on this album. It was a great, great album that many critics said it was one of a kind. But he's from Illinois, and he's passed. So, have a good day. Well, not a good day, folks. I'm going to, have a good day, but we'll continue a little bit here, too. Also, what I want to say is thank you here and again. And WRWO 94.5 FM. 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So we wouldn't go without you. So whatever you can do, we sure appreciate it. 94.5.
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Yeah. Legs. Legs.

Wow, that gets your arms and legs going, won't it? Well, have a good day, folks, and tune in WRWO 94.5 FM out of Ottawa, Illinois, and hear it again on Radio Garden. Have a good day, folks.

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From the land of the Pima Indian, a proud and noble band who farmed the Phoenix Valley in Arizona land. Down the ditches a thousand years, the waters grew Iris people's crops, till the white man stole their water rights and the sparkling water stopped. Now Iris folks were hungry, and their land grew crops of weeds. When war came, Ira volunteered and forgot the white man's greed.

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And when the fight was over, and Old Glory raised, among the men who held it high was the Indian, our

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He was wined and speeched and honored. Everybody shook his hand, but he was just a Pima Indian. No water, no home, no chance. 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

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They let him raise a flag and lower it like you'd throw a dog a bone. He died drunk early one morning, alone in the land he fought to save. 2 inches of water in a lonely ditch was a grave for Ira.

Yeah, call him drunken Ira Hayes, but his land is just as dry, and his ghost is lying thirsty in the ditch where Ira died.

Did you know about the Epilepsy Advocacy Network and their support groups? First Thursday of every month, they meet via Zoom from 6:30 to 7:30. The first Wednesday of every month, epilepsy support groups meet at the Morris Hospital from 6:30 to 7:30 p.m., lower level in conference room number 3, that's 150 High Street in Morris. 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And the Epilepsy Advocacy Network is brought to you by Here and Again Incorporated, a 501c3 non-for-profit that brings you the radio station you're listening to right now, 94.5 FM WRWO. That's the first Wednesday of every month at the Morris Hospital, 150 High Street in Morris, from 6:30 to 7:30 p.m. in the lower level conference room number 3. 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

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One foot on the narrow

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We feel lucky that you chose our radio station. Thank you for tuning in to WRWO. Thank you to everyone at the Ottawa Courthouse for listening to WRWO Radio. One question. Can we get one of those get-out-of-jail cards like they have in Monopoly? Hey, thanks for listening.

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thanks for tuning in to Dan Sweeney's One Hit Wonders, this week featuring September One Hit Wonders from 1955 to 1985. A One Hit Wonder is a combination of artist and song that scores big in the Billboard Top 40, but never repeats the achievement again. Just coming off a number 11 charting hit in September 1964, Haunted House. That's Jumpin' Gene Simmons, a rockabilly singer and songwriter from Tupelo, Mississippi. Simmons died at age 73 in Mississippi in 2006 on the 42nd anniversary of Haunted House's entry into the top 40. Moving forward with more September one-hit wonders between the years 1955 and 1985, tracking at number 16 in September 1969, Kemosabe. That's the Electric Indian, a studio group assembled and produced by the Devells' lead singer, Len Barry, which included Daryl Hall of Hall & Oates fame. Not much to talk about after their only charting hit, though. They faded away.

Squeaking in at number 39 in September 1972, Easy Livin'. Uriah Heep, an English rock band formed in London back in 69. Although it had the same lineup since 2013, rhythm guitarist Mike Box remains the only original member. Over the course of their 50-year career, Uriah Heep has released 25 studio albums. The band maintains a significant following and performs at arena-sized venues in the Balkans, Germany, Japan, the Netherlands, Russia, and Scandinavia. They've sold over 45 million albums worldwide, with over 4 million sales in the U.S. alone. Despite all that success, they've only had one top 40 hit in the USA. Moving forward with a number one smash international hit in September 1976, Play That Funky Music, Wild Cherry, a funk rock band from Mingo Junction, Ohio. The band's name Wild Cherry was taken from a box of cough drops. The band was named Best Pop Group of the Year in 1976 by Billboard and received an American Music Award for Top R&B Single of the Year, as well as a pair of Grammy nominations for Best New Vocal Group and Best R&B Performance by a Group or Duo. Despite all that, they broke up in 1980.

Well, that one's a personal favorite of mine. Only charted at number 30 in September 1979. Oh well, that's the Rockets, a rock band from Detroit, founded by guitarist Jimmy McCarty and drummer Johnny B. Batacek, both former members of the group Mitch Ryder and the Detroit Wheels. The band reached their pinnacle of success in 1979 with the top 40 hit, a cover of the Fleetwood Mac song Oh Well, and an appearance on the TV series The Midnight Special. 2013, the first studio release in 30 years, a four-song EP was made available on iTunes. In August of 2014, the Rockets played their last gig. Hey, be sure to like and follow Dan Swinney's One Hit Wonders page on Facebook for all your One Hit Wonder trivia comments. And you can make requests, too. A big thanks to everyone that likes the pages. Moving forward with more One Hit Wonders, coming in at number 28 in September of 1985, I Got You, Babe. Chrissy Hynde, a musician who's best known as the founding member of the rock band The Pretenders. A singer, songwriter, and guitarist, he's been the only constant member of the band throughout its history. He's also released a number of hits with other musicians, including Frank Sinatra and UB40. Hynde and the Pretenders were inducted into the Rock and Roll Hall of Fame in 2005.

0: The first ever televised presidential debate occurred between president candidates John F. Kennedy and Richard M. Nixon. Many who watched were inclined to say Kennedy won in the debate, while those who listened only to the radio thought Nixon did better. Well, Nixon, who declined to use makeup, appeared somewhat haggard in the TV, in contrast to Kennedy. September 26, 1984, the British agreed to allow Hong Kong to revert to Chinese sovereignty, effective in 1997. September 27, 1964. After a 10-month investigation, the Warren Commission report was issued, stating a lone gunman had been responsible for the assassination of John F. Kennedy in Dallas, November 22, 1963. September 28, 1978. Pope John Paul I died after only 33 days in office. Well, he was succeeded by John Paul II.
1: Playing all the best at tender one-hit wonders.

Coming in at number 15 in September of 1979, Driver's Seat, Sniff in the Tears, a British rock band best known for their 79 hit. After a decade of inactivity, Sniff in the Tears were unexpectedly revived in 1992 after the use of Driver's Seat in a European ad campaign pushed the 13-year-old recording to the very top of the Dutch charts in mid-91. Driver's Seat was also prominently featured on the soundtrack of the 1997 film Boogie Nights. After another long layoff starting in 2001, the band released their seventh album, Downstream, in 2011. Moving forward with more September one-hit wonders, coming in at number 27, Street Singin', Lady Flash, a trio of singers originally called the Flashy Ladies. One of the original members, Monica Pegg, sang with Barry Manilow again from 2004 to 2010 in Las Vegas at the Hilton in his Coliseum shows.

I ain't got time anymore. That's The Glass Bottle. Coming in at number 36 in September 1971, they're a pop band fronted by Gary Criss. The band was co-produced by Dickie Goodman. And Goodman had an advertising deal with a PR firm that was trying to save the glass industry from losing soda pop clients to plastic bottles. So Goodman formed a group called The Glass Bottle and produced their music. Gary Criss had a few solo disco hits in the 70s and is now an antique automobile dealer. Moving forward with more September One Hit Wonders, number 40, squeaking in, Nobody But You, Babe. Clarence Reed, a musician, songwriter, and producer, also known by the stage name and alternative persona, Blowfly, which wrote and played sexually explicit versions of hit songs. Reed was born and raised in Cochran, Georgia. During the 60s and 70s, he wrote for and produced artists including Sam and Dave, Jimmy Bohorn, Bobby Bird, and Casey and the Sunshine Band. Reed passed away in 2016 at the age of 76.

a big smash number two charting hit in September 1963, Sally Go Round the Roses, the Jeanettes, a girl group based in the Bronx, New York. In 1963, American Bandstand signed the Jeanettes to Dick Clark's Caravan of Stars National U.S. Tour, which was scheduled to perform its 15th show on the night of November 22, 1963, at the Memorial Auditorium in Dallas, Texas, until suddenly the Friday evening event had to be canceled moments after U.S. President John F. Kennedy was assassinated. Well, they faded away by the late 60s. Here's a number 7 charting hit in September 1962. Alley Cat, Bent Fabric, a Spanish pianist and composer. In 2003, Bent returned to the charts, this time in his native Denmark. He released the album Jukebox, where he worked with critically acclaimed Danish musicians. The single Jukebox hit number 3 in Denmark, and Shake It hit number 10. Bent Fabric passed away in 2020.

0: let's take a look at some of the September birthdays through the years. September 18th, movie actress Greta Garbo, back in 1905. She was born in Stockholm, Sweden. She retired and became a recluse after making 27 films in the U.S., spanning the silent era through the beginning of sound movies. September 24th, puppeteer Jim Henson, born in 1936 in Greenville, Mississippi. He created the Muppets, including Kermit the Frog and Bert and Ernie, entertaining and educating generations of children via the daily TV show Sesame Street. September 30th, American writer Truman Capote, born in New Orleans in 1924 as Truman Persons. He took the last name of his stepfather, becoming Truman Capote, best known for the screenplays for the very successful movies Breakfast at Tiffany's and In Cold Blood. Capote was a frequent guest on The Tonight Show with Johnny Carson due to his close relationship with Carson's then-wife, Joanne. He died in 1984 at the age of 59 after a long battle with alcoholism and drugs. Well, here's a clip of Capote on The Tonight Show, 1972, talking about how dumb actors are.
1: You did, Truman, a self-interview, which you've done before in another magazine, I think.
2: I never did a self-interview before. It was in the July issue of Cosmopolitan.
1: Right. And I think you said that you thought that most actors and actresses were dumb. Am I quoting out of context, or is that about basically what you said?
2: Well, yeah, what I said was that I don't really have much use for actors or actresses because...
1: Didn't you say they were dumb?
2: Oh, yes. Oh. Well, I said that the reason that I don't have much use for them is because primarily they are dumb, and they are. I mean, you know, I've known a few would-be actors or actresses who were intelligent, but their very intelligence prevented them from being actors.
1: In other words, you think it's difficult for somebody to be highly intelligent?
2: I'm not making a joke. I mean, it's absolutely dead serious. I mean, this is a really serious observation of mine in kind of working in films and whatnot for 25 years. And I've known an awful lot of actors and actresses. And I find, and I really mean this, that the less intelligent the performer is, the better he is. For instance, Marlon Brando is an absolutely marvelous actor.
1: Yes,
2: he has incredible instincts. He's got such extraordinary taste and judgment on the whole. But, I mean, he's so dumb it makes your skin crawl.
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And when I say dip dip dip dip, you know I mean it from the bottom of my boogity boogity boogity shoe.

0: Who put the bomb in the bomb, bomb, bomb? Number 7. In September 1961, Barry Mann, a songwriter and part of a successful songwriting partnership with his wife, Cynthia Wilde. Who Put the Bomb parodied the nonsense words of the doo-wop genre. Despite his success as a singer, Mann chose to channel his creativity into songwriting. Some of the well-known songs he and his wife wrote, including We Gotta Get Out of This Place by The Animals, Magic Town by The Vogues, and Kicks by Paul Revere and the Raiders. In 1987, Mann and Wilde were inducted into the Songwriters Hall of Fame. In 2011, they received the Johnny Mercer Award, the greatest honor from the Songwriters Hall of Fame. Well, we're coming down the stretch today with a number 26 charting hit in September 1958. Summertime, Summertime, The Jamies. A singing group led by siblings Tom and Serena Jameson based in Boston. After failing to score a second hit in 1962, they re-released Summertime, Summertime and hit again, this time peaking at number 38. The song was used in commercials for Buick, Kennel Ration Burger, Time Dog Food, and Applebee's. It's also featured in the 1978 film Fingers.
1: It's summertime, summertime, summertime.

Well, that's going to do it for us today. We're going to close things out with a number 7 charting hit in September 1958, Born Too Late, The Ponytails, a girl group from Lyndhurst, Ohio. Failing to repeat their success, the members left the music industry in 1960. They reunited to play a Cleveland festival called the Moondog Coronation Ball in 1997. Well, thanks for tuning in to Dan Sweeney's One Hit Wonders. We'll keep marching through the history of One Hit Wonders next time. Until then, you have a great week.

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the number one smash international hit in December of 1966, Winchester Cathedral, a new vaudeville band, a group created by songwriter Jeff Stevens in 1966 to record the novelty composition. 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The record sold over 3 million copies worldwide. 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We'll keep marching down the road of One Hit Wonders next time. Until then, you have a great day.

0: 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I'm your host, Katie Tricoli. We know the area has a lot of talent, so take a listen and enjoy.
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But there's someone in the rows who's unwanted. 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

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If the levees break again. Now we're standing at the crossroads, waiting for instruction. And it's midnight in the city of destruction.

The last tune, I don't even know how to start this. It's kind of self-explanatory. It was written by a wonderful, wonderful songwriter who is impossible to find on the internet. His name is David Roth, and David Roth, the folk singer, is how you can find him. But then he doesn't really have a lot of his stuff uploaded. He prefers connecting with people in person, and he has a beautiful tune that I think encapsulates a lot of my attitudes, and yeah, it's a beautiful tune. I'm happy to play it and have Lisa join as well.

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That's the first Wednesday of every month at the Morris Hospital, 150 High Street in Morris, from 6:30 to 7:30 p.m. in the lower level conference room number 3. 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

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I said, do everybody feel all right this evening? Y'all, do everybody feel all right this evening? You know I had a talk with the band. They said everything's gonna be all right this morning. I ain't gonna let nobody

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Y'all doing all right? How about it for my band, Gus Thornton on the bass, Michael Battle on the drum, Matthew Lott on the rhythm and lead guitar, and I'm yours truly, Marcus Knox. Thank y'all so much for having us up here. I was in Des Moines early this year, but I didn't think I'd be coming to Newton. 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

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It was Christmas in the trenches.

Santa rain. Well, when the weather gets cloudy, people, that is a very true Santa rain. And when the rain starts to fall, baby,

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Well, I don't know. Could it be deja vu or just imagination running?

0: Get Terry, and this is Adventures in Faith, Faith in Adventures, a program of WRWO Community Radio from Ottawa, Illinois. Today's program is entitled God's Timing and the Power of Prayer. The timing couldn't have been worse, or maybe it couldn't have been better. I was halfway recording the longest story in my book at the radio station for an upcoming audiobook when my cell phone rang in my ear. I had forgotten to turn it off, and now I was faced with recording this story all over again. It's not a terrible task, but it's one that takes care and attention. The call was from the Red Cross asking me to serve as a second responder for a fire in a nearby community. My friend John, who was helping me do the technical aspects of recording at our community radio station, understood. Duty calls, he said, noting that he had several friends who were first responders, like firemen or paramedics. I drove to a local truck stop to meet with the family and grabbed a sandwich at the McDonald's that was part of the complex and waited for Sherry, who was the first responder to arrive. At Red Cross emergencies, there are always two responders. Sherry, as a first responder, takes care of the paperwork, working on her cell phone, and I provide support talking to the people involved. After serving as a Red Cross volunteer for a number of years, I have experience with families who are dealing with loss. In the flood of 2013, hundreds of families in our home community and nearby had their homes inundated with water, and some of these homes had to be taken down. I've seen fires that, while they didn't burn the homes to the ground, certainly made them uninhabitable. Sometimes the homes could be repaired, but often the damage was too severe. The young couple that we were called to serve at the truck stop had needs that, even with my experience, stunned me. They were living in an RV at a local campground when this vehicle caught fire. The young man had twice went back into the back of the RV in an attempt to save the two dogs there, of which one survived. Their resources were about as close to zero as any family I had experienced, and when I asked if their family could help, I got a negative response. When people make contributions to the Red Cross, it helps in situations like this, because we were able to give the family several hundred dollars to help tide them over to find an immediate place to stay and purchase food to eat. Sherry had to call and get special approval for this because the family had no permanent residence. I'd brought along some Red Cross blankets and some t-shirts and sweatpants, and Sherry gave them a quilt that the ladies in her church had made for situations like this. Still, it was obvious that this family was in pretty desperate need. "I'm a Red Cross chaplain," I said to the couple. "Would you like a prayer?" Well, the answer was clearly affirmative, and there, outside McDonald's, was a couple on a bench, and Sherry and I standing beside them. We clasped our hands, and I began to pray. I thank God that the man wasn't hurt when he went back into the RV during the fire, and that Sherry and I, through the auspices of the Red Cross, were able to provide help. It's hard to describe what happened next. As I was praying aloud to the family, I felt two strong hands on my shoulders. I didn't react negatively because it's the kind of reassuring grip that we often give to those we love. I finished my prayer and turned to see a man about my age who had walked by, saw us praying, and was drawn to join us. It turns out that this man knew all the local resources needed in reference to food banks, Salvation Army, and most important, an overnight shelter that he helped take care of. He was wonderful with these folks, and phone numbers were quickly taken. You know, I've had too many of these wonderful coincidences happen not to realize why. As I purchased some sandwiches for the couple, I was still stunned by the events of the evening, and I said to them, "You realize we just saw God at work," and they both nodded affirmatively. God's timing and the power of prayer are things we can't control, but certainly can appreciate. God's timing put me in that situation, and God's timing had the right person walk by at exactly the right time. Now, while I've had many prayers answered in my life, the man being drawn to us by prayer and then reassuringly placing his hands on my shoulders was an experience I won't forget. For many people, this was just an interesting set of coincidences. To the man who felt the hands on his shoulder, it was God at work. Adventures in Faith, Faith in Adventures, is a local program of WRWO Community Radio, a portion of Here and Again Incorporated, a 501c3. Terry's book of religious adventure stories entitled Adventures in Faith, Faith in Adventures is available in bookstores and through Amazon, with all proceeds going to the ELCA World Hunger Program.
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3: From America's rich musical cornucopia, let's go to the source. It's time for Echoes of Jazz with Rusty Barker. Continuing our exploration of the great artists and recordings from the heyday of Blue Note Records in the 1960s, we turn our ears to tenor saxophonist Dexter Gordon. Dexter was a wonderful synthesizer. He combined a big, full sound, similar to that of Coleman Hawkins, with the relaxed, laid-back feel of Lester Young, while expressing it in the bebop language and phrasing introduced by Charlie Parker. After making a splash in the 40s with several bebop recordings, Dexter Gordon, born in 1923 in Los Angeles, struggled during the 50s as he also unfortunately emulated Byrd's destructive drug habit. But the 1960s brought new hope for Dexter when he signed a contract with Alfred Lion and Blue Note Records. Let's hear from his first Blue Note album, recorded in May of 1961, Doin' All Right. The band features Freddie Hubbard's trumpet, Horace Parlin's piano, and George Tucker on bass with Al Harewood on drums. First up is Dexter's original For Regulars Only, followed by It's You or No One. Listen to the ease and swing with which the veteran Gordon and relative newcomer Hubbard wend their way through the chord changes on the Julie Stein melody. And listen for the last lick of Dexter's solo. He goes for something that he doesn't quite make, followed by a barely audible groan of dismay. A great example of all the spontaneous moments that are captured on Blue Note recordings, because of the way they're usually recorded, live from start to finish.

One of the most important recording artists to be under contract with Blue Note Records for most of the 50s and 60s was an optometrist from New Jersey named Rudy Van Gelder. A jazz fan who was intrigued by the electronics and science of sound recording, Rudy first started recording musicians out of his parents' Hackensack, New Jersey home from a control room he built next to the family living room. After he met Alfred Lion, Blue Note's founder, Rudy recorded almost every Blue Note release from the early 50s through most of the 60s, and was as responsible as any for what became known as the Blue Note sound. In 1959, he moved his recording studio a few miles down the road to a purpose-built facility in Englewood Cliffs that had a domed ceiling, giving his recordings a natural reverberation. Extremely persnickety and exacting in his methods, Rudy would spare no effort achieving the perfect balance between musicians. He assigned specific microphones to each member of the ensemble, moving the mic as close to the sound source as possible to reduce sound bleeding from other sources. He pioneered ways to raise the signal-to-noise ratio, maximizing volume levels to bury the tape hiss, so that clear fidelity was achieved to replicate the sound of a live performance. Often putting masking tape over the identifying labels of his equipment for secrecy, he would not let anyone touch or move the mics, and when he did so, it was with gloved hands. Because Alfred Lion was so attracted to the beat of the music, Rudy made miking the component parts of the drums a priority. And you'll find no other recordings from this era with a more vibrant cymbal sound. All the recordings we'll hear as we explore Blue Note Records were recorded by Rudy Van Gelder. From Dexter Gordon's May of 65 recording Clubhouse, we'll hear Dexter's big, beautiful ballad sound on I'm a Fool to Want You. Again with Freddie Hubbard, Barry Harris this time on piano, Bob Cranshaw bass, and Billy Higgins on drums.

Joe Henderson, born in 1937, was another synthesizer of styles and an extremely versatile and open-minded one. He significantly contributed to the funky bop sound of Horace Silver, Lee Morgan's and Grant Green's soulful explorations, the more freeform avant-garde approach of progressives like Andrew Hill, and with his own Latin-tinged and modal compositions. He seemed to effortlessly ingest all these influences, making them his own, positioning him as a leading practitioner of the all-inclusive genre that came to be known as post-bop. He developed an almost inexhaustible toolkit of improvisational techniques, such as scale patterns commingled with chordal forms, five-note pentatonic scales that gave him an exotic Eastern sound, chromaticism, as well as anticipating or delaying his acknowledgement of changing harmonies to increase tension, playing overtones and multiphonics or more than one note at a time like John Coltrane. Most improvisers will develop pet licks that they regularly return to in certain harmonic situations that listeners can identify, using it as a sort of sonic signpost that appeals to their desire for the familiar. When Joe Henderson talked about the art of improvisation, he said, "I consider it one of the worst sins a jazz musician can commit, to play an idea more than one time." Let's hear from Joe's Blue Note album, Our Thing, recorded in September of 1963. Along with Joe on tenor, we'll also hear Kenny Dorham's trumpet, Andrew Hill on piano, Eddie Kahn bass, and Pete LaRocca drums. We'll hear Joe Henderson's originals, the alternate take of Teeter Totter, followed by the title track, Our Thing.

Grant Green, born in 1935, was the most prolific performer on Blue Note Records from 1961 to 1965. He was mostly influenced by saxophone players, developing a linear style that emphasized the horn-like playing of single notes over the usual guitar-like chord patterns. In June of 1964, Grant went into Rudy Van Gelder's Englewood Cliffs studio to record his album Solid for Blue Note. And he took Joe Henderson with him. He also took James Spaulding, alto, and a great rhythm section of McCoy Tyner piano, Bob Cranshaw bass, and Elvin Jones drums, where they recorded Joe Henderson's most often recorded classic, The Kicker.

Finally, we move to later in 1964 and Joe Henderson's wonderful album, Inner Urge. It's a quartet with the same rhythm section of McCoy Tyner, Bob Cranshaw, and Elvin Jones. We'll hear Joe's interesting take on the blues in his original Isotope. We've only just scratched the surface of these great artists' works, so do yourself a favor, seek them out, and keep on listening.